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0: come in. Welcome. I'm E.G. Marshall. There's a spirit that roams the noisy cities, the dusty towns, and the languid villages of America. A gentle spirit, a kindly spirit. And why not? It happens to be the spirit of the kindest and most gentle of all the great American writers, William Sidney Porter. You know him better as O. Henry. Why he called himself O. Henry must remain a mystery. What compelled him to write constantly, steadily, day and night, almost without rest, must also remain a mystery. Indeed, though his life seems to be an open book, he must be considered one of the most mysterious figures in our literature. Which means he has a home here on Mystery Theater.
1: Oh, my beloved, querido, you have come back to me.
2: Senorita, you've got me confused with someone else.
1: Have I? But you have blonde hair.
2: Millions of men have blonde hair. Tell your brother not to point that gun at me.
1: Oh, does it matter? You're handsome enough.
2: But, senorita...
1: And one man is very much like another.
2: Well, just explain to your brother and his men...
1: Oh, it would be too complicated. It would be more simple if we married.
0: Our mystery drama, Two Renegades, was especially adapted from the O. Henry classic for the Mystery Theater by Sam Dan and stars Robert Dryden and Ralph Bell. 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I'll be back shortly with Act One.

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1: Tomorrow, I take some lessons from a good policeman on how to find out what has to be found out. 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Yours truly, Johnny Dollar.
0: Yours truly, Johnny Dollar, starring Bob Bailey, is transcribed in Hollywood. Written by John Dawson, it is produced and directed by Jack Johnstone. 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Roy Rowan speaking.

0: It started with one guy bringing his radios to a summer camp for kids.
1: Me, the engineer here. 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I work at KTQA, but I'm also a camp counselor, if you can believe that.
0: Now, Camp Quest Northwest's Radio Club will participate in Field Day this Saturday, June 28th to Sunday, June 29th, with its brand new call sign, WN7QC.
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1: We go out into a field and operate for a day. In a field for a day. It's not rocket science, but rocket launchers are involved, you know, so like, you know that, and battery banks and generators sometimes and slingshots. You'd be surprised. A lot of cool stuff.
0: The exercise simulates what might happen during a natural disaster or other emergency. 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If a volunteer-run science and skepticism camp...
1: And a little bit of radio theory thrown in, but that's not all I do. 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
1: We also have an August session at Camp Kirby in Bow, Washington. Spots are open. Hey.
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1: All right, thanks for bearing with me, KTQA listeners. 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

Shadow, who aids the forces of law and order, is in reality Lamont Cranston, wealthy young man about town. Years ago in the Orient, Cranston learned a strange and mysterious secret, the hypnotic power to cloud men's minds so they cannot see him. Cranston's friend and companion, the lovely Margot Lane, is the only person who knows to whom the voice of the invisible shadow belongs. Today's drama, The Little Man Who Wasn't There.

0: Intermission at the opera. A glittering crowd circulates through the foyer and promenades up and down the great golden staircase. This is the final week of the city's most glamorous music scene.
1: What an intermission, Lamont.
2: Better show than the one on the stage, Margo.
1: Oh, look, there's Nancy Hale.
2: Where?
1: Just starting down the stairs. He's wearing the Hale diamond tonight. Golly, what a rock.
2: It must feel like a tombstone around her neck.
1: Come on. Come on, she's falling.
2: Oh, no, she seems to be fighting.
1: Fighting?
2: Oh,
1: we
2: don't
1: know
2: the
1: near her.
2: Well, let's lend her hand,
1: Margo.
2: Here, get her.
1: Get her away from
2: me,
1: for heaven's sake.
2: Easy, Miss Hale. You're all right.
1: What happened? Something attacked me. First, something I couldn't see.
2: Miss Hale.
1: No diamond. The diamond pendant is gone. It's been stolen by that invisible man.
3: Come on. No. There's a card on the stairs. There's something written.
2: No, wait a minute.
1: What does it say?
2: It's addressed to Miss Hale. It says, compliments of the little man who wasn't there.
4: Compliments of a little man. Now listen, Cranston. It's bad enough. I have to hang around opera houses at midnight. Don't play games.
2: Who's playing games, Commissioner? We've given you the true story of what happened to Miss Hale.
4: What's this little man routine?
1: You've forgotten your nursery rhymes, Commissioner.
4: I'd like to forget the headache I've got right now.
1: There was a rhyme that went, last night I saw upon the stair a little man who wasn't there. He wasn't there again today. My gosh, I wish he'd go away.
4: The last line expresses my sentiments to a T.
2: He did go away, Commissioner, with Miss Hale's diamond in his hand.
4: And you saw him rob the woman?
2: We didn't see him. He's invisible, I tell you. Look, I'll tell you exactly what we saw. Margo, will you go up the stairs, start coming down the same way Miss Hale did?
1: Do I have to?
2: Oh, no, go ahead. No one will bite you.
1: Maybe the little man will. I'm wearing a couple of bracelets at my...
2: Now, watch closely, Commissioner. Nancy Hale started down the steps at that point. We were watching her. She was all right on the upper step.
4: Oh, this is a nightmare. I'm dreaming. Invisible crux.
2: When Miss Hale reached the step Margo's on, the attack came. Margo!
4: Miss Lane!
1: Oh, my gosh. Oh, yeah.
2: Oh, what a scare we had. What happened?
4: Not the little man again.
1: I thought at first that it was, but I guess I just tripped.
2: I'm glad you're all right. Well, there you are, Commissioner. That's the way it happened.
4: Fine. Some little guy out of Mother Goose that nobody can see starts to steal diamonds, and I'm supposed to catch him. Well, where do I begin?
2: I don't know, Commissioner.
4: I only hope the little man doesn't try another invisible crime. If he does, I'm going back to kindergarten.
5: Well, stock exchange was dull this morning.
6: Yeah.
5: Read about the Hale diamond last night?
6: Oh, the invisible guy at the opera? Bunk. No such thing as an invisible man.
5: Oh, you think so, huh? Oh, wait a minute. There's Trotter Gates.
6: Man,
5: he's coming down the stairs from the balcony. He was at the opera last night. We last seen
7: him. Get away from me.
5: Hey. Gates took a farm. Nothing. Look, he's fighting. Fighting out of the air.
7: Yeah. Oh, come on. Let's get him away.
5: Come on. Let's get my hat.
7: Yeah.
5: Oh,
7: yeah. Is this him? Is it anyone here?
5: Oh, say, who, Gates?
7: My wallet. Go on. Take it out of my pocket. $10,000 in American bonds stolen.
5: See, there's the invisible man again.
4: Hey, there's a card here on the steps.
5: Yeah.
4: Take a look.
5: Let me see. Well, it's addressed to you, Mr. Gates.
7: What?
5: The compliment of the little man who wasn't there.

0: Oh, that hand didn't you show up out there with a smash, Joey?
1: Wait till I get an eye for the Monica Joyce, the lame in the aisles. Honey, you listen to Uncle. Do like I do. Stick to musicals. Let the long hairs drop their dough on his Shakespeare.
0: Here comes Monica out of the dressing room.
1: Hey, say, Jan, get off of the stairs. Miss Joyce coming down.
0: I didn't know what she's wearing, will you?
1: Are you kidding? Look at a McCoy, baby. $200,000 in emeralds.
0: Oh.
1: If the house don't go for her, they go for the ice.
0: Hey, Joey. Hey. Joey just took a birdie. She's falling.
1: Holy smokes.
0: What are you doing fighting the heat? He's just punching empty air.
1: Get moving.
0: Help.
1: Tell Gus to hold the
0: clutch. Okay.
1: Miss Joyce. Monica, honey, are you okay, kid? What happened?
0: The invisible man. Joey, my emeralds.
1: Huh?
0: He's gone. He took them.
1: Oh, for the love of... Hey, Monica, I guess you got this card here. It's got your name on it.
0: What's it say?
1: Compliments at a little man who wasn't there.

0: Morning, Victor.
1: Good morning, Mr. Weston.
2: What's good about it?
0: Uh-oh, better turn around and run for it, Margo. The commissioner looks pretty sour.
2: What you see on my face is 8 hours sleep I didn't get. You heard about the little man?
1: That's why we're here.
2: Yesterday afternoon at the stock exchange. Last night at the new musical show. It's driving me nuts.
1: The invisible criminal.
0: Maybe you need an invisible police department to catch him.
2: Very funny. I'm laughing.
0: I wasn't joking.
2: Well, then go ahead. I'd like to know how I'm supposed to hire an invisible detective.
0: I was going to suggest calling him the Shadow.
2: The Shadow?
0: The obvious solution, isn't it? Use an invisible man to catch an invisible man?
2: What you're suggesting is to set a thief to catch himself.
0: I don't understand.
2: Cranston, I've just about made up my mind. Our little man is our old friend, the Shadow.
1: Oh, no.
2: Yes, I've been afraid of this for a long time. The Shadow's the only man who knows the secret of invisibility. He's always been outside the law. Now he's really gone in for crime.
1: That's impossible.
2: How do you know, Miss Lane?
1: Well, I just feel that the Shadow couldn't turn crook. He couldn't.
2: Your heart's in the right place, Miss Lane, but your brain works wrong. It's the Shadow, I know. He's always been a potential danger to law and order. Now the danger's turned real. And I'm going to get him if it's the last thing I do.
0: You've got to let us help with this case, Commissioner.
2: No, you better not, Cranston. The Shadow's dynamite. For your own good, stay out of the way.
0: Thanks for the tip.

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We'll see you there.

0: Sir.
1: Get out.
0: Oh, you disappoint me, sir. I was given to understand work would keep you...
1: You were misinformed. I thought it best to follow you. I was right.
0: Well, we'll see about that.
1: No, we won't.
0: Go.
1: Get up.
0: If I get up, Major General, my lord, sir, you'll be sorry. Because I learned my fighting in the back streets of Dublin.
1: On your feet.
0: Watch yourself, my lord. I'm no gentleman.
1: Neither am I.
0: Very good, sir. But this time I'll go for the king. Jennifer. Gosh, I should have known. From the day I met you, I was looking at my own death.
2: An argument between a man and a woman as to which of the sexes had the most problems came to a surprising end when the man insisted that men have more problems. When asked to prove it, he said simply, "It's obvious. Men have to put up with women." I would add, men don't have to. They choose to, just as Lord Andreas has made a choice.

0: Marshall. It was the ancient Greeks who believed that man's life is a thread, and it passed through the hands of three goddesses who were called the Fates. The thread spun by Clotho, the design was determined by Lachesis, and then there was Atropos, who waited with the terrible shears. And when she snipped the thread, for a good reason, or a bad reason, or no reason at all, that was the end forever. And therefore, everyone who takes another's life also takes upon himself the mission of Atropos. And since, in a divine sense, she is the only one who is licensed to perform that duty, she may not take kindly to competition. Bear it in mind.
1: Are you trying to bribe me?
2: Of course.
1: I have never been so insulted.
2: You've never been so flattered. How important you've suddenly become. A mere girl like you can now control the destiny of thousands. How much money do you want?
1: There isn't enough money in the world.
2: Oh, there is. There is. We'll give you $1 million.
1: But...
2: Take the million, my dear. Take it. Or we'll have to kill you.
0: Our mystery drama, The Mission of Atropos, was written especially for the Mystery Theater by Sam Dan and stars Mason Adams. It is sponsored in part by Buick Motor Division. I'll be back shortly with Act One. I swear by Apollo, physician, that I will fulfill, according to my ability and judgment, this oath and covenant. Thus begins the celebrated Oath of Hippocrates. For thousands of years, the ethical standard and spiritual guide for practitioners of the medical profession. Louisa Alcott Mandeville is a young doctor, and the oath is still fresh and inspiring. A framed copy of it hangs in her office, where she looks at it from time to time every day.
3: I'm looking for Dr. Mandeville.
1: I'm Dr. Mandeville.
3: You're Dr. Mandeville? No.
1: I see that's become my name around here, Dr. Mandeville. Oh.
3: Well, who figures?
1: A dame.
3: You ain't that. You ladies who are doctors, but you figure they're all old dames.
1: You should also figure that all old dames were once young dames.
3: Yeah, that figures.
1: What's your name?
3: Barney. Bernard Aloysius Kremen. I work at the reduction plant.
1: Why don't you do something about that cough?
3: Like what?
1: Well, you could stop smoking, for one thing.
3: I can't.
1: All it takes is a little willpower.
3: How can I stop when I never smoked in my life? Caught you that time.
1: Very good. Well, what's wrong?
3: I don't know what's wrong. That's why I come to you.
1: I don't like that cough.
3: I don't like it either.
1: How long have you had it?
3: 6 weeks, couple of months, maybe.
1: Mm-hmm. Is it painful?
3: Well, I get a little wave.
1: Wave?
3: It took me a long time to figure it out. Like a wave. Like go to the beach, see a wave, kind of rolls in and builds up higher and higher, and it just breaks. I get this wave.
1: Does it hurt?
3: No, it's like pressure.
1: Where?
3: Everywhere. All over, all at once. I want to tell you, Doc, it's scary. And then right in the middle of it, cough.
1: The wave. It happened just now?
3: Yeah.
1: Take off your shirt, please.
3: What's the verdict, Doc?
1: I don't know.
3: Well, it's what I figured.
1: I need more time.
3: Be my guest.
1: Do you cough like that all the time?
3: I do lately.
1: I would like to send you to the hospital for observation.
3: No, Dice. I can't afford it.
1: Well, you could take it out of sick leave. We'd still be paid.
3: Yeah, but that's just straight pay. I'm not only knocking off time and a half overtime, but double time for Saturdays and Sunday. The way the plant is smoking now, I can't afford to give that up.
1: Thursday, October 15th. The patient's name is Bernard Aloysius Kremen. White male, aged 54. Married, 3 children. No serious prior illnesses. Complains of some sort of malaise. Persistent dry cough. Pulse, blood pressure, heartbeat normal. Routine EKG, x-ray, blood test, negative. Come in.
4: Dr. Mandeville, you haven't had your dinner.
1: Oh, thank you, Mrs. Drake.
4: Well, now, is that why?
1: No, I don't think so, Mrs. Drake. I have this work to finish.
4: Oh, talking into that tape recorder, Dr. Mandeville. Do it on company time.
1: No, I'll be down in a little while.
4: Doctor, did I overhear you say something about Barney Kremen?
1: Well, yes. He's my patient at the factory.
4: Was your patient, you mean? He died.
1: He what?
4: He died.
1: Barney Kremen?
4: He dropped dead this afternoon. Right after he come home from work. But that's impossible.
1: Friday, October 16. Bernard Kremen, a man who in every respect seemed normal except for the cough, expires suddenly. A post-mortem performed immediately after at the hospital reveals absolutely no further information. Pathologists could find no tissue damage. Why did he die? And what caused it? Dr. Mandeville. What's that? Where? The reduction plant. No. No, don't lift him. Don't move him. Call an ambulance. I'll be right there. Everybody, move away, please. Please, give him some air. Can you hear me?
5: Yeah.
1: How do you feel?
5: As if we're on a wave.
1: You have any pain?
5: It's just a wave, you know. I go up, I go down, I'm going to die. I know that.
1: That cough, how long have you had it?
5: The cough. Barney Kremen and I...
1: Oh, now, try to lie still, please. What continue?
5: The KCV 447.
1: The what?
5: The KCV 447. I got that out. They're not supposed to use it.
1: What is KCV 447?
5: Don't let me die. Please, don't let me die.
1: I'm going to have to give you a shot. It won't hurt.
5: KCV 447. Remember...
1: Saturday, October 17. Patient's name, Jack Edward Caddy. White male, age 25. Graduate student working his way through school. Unmarried. Displayed same signs, described same symptoms as Bernard Kremen, especially the cough. Became delirious, lapsed into coma en route to hospital, and died on arrival. Post-mortem performed. No indication of cause of death. Spoke of substance called KCV 447. Check on it.
2: Please, sit down, Doctor. Well, how's the job coming?
1: Mr. Spaulding, I wanted to...
2: I must say that the board of directors didn't take kindly to the idea of a woman doctor for plant physician. Stodgy group.
1: Mr. Spaulding, in the past week, 2 men have died in the reduction plant.
2: Yes, yes, I was informed. What was the cause of death?
1: We're not sure.
2: Not sure?
1: Mr. Spaulding, what is KCV 447?
2: KCV 447? It sounds like someone's license plate.
1: Mr. Spaulding, this plant is filling a government contract.
2: Oh, I hope you won't talk about that on the outside, Dr. Mandeville. It's top secret.
1: Our current project is constructing motors for nuclear reactors.
2: Now, Dr. Mandeville, really, you
1: I'm sorry, sir. This is germane to the discussion.
2: What sort of discussion are we having?
1: As the plant physician, I have been issued a list of government-prohibited materials. These are all hazardous substances which cannot be used since they constitute a danger to health and life. Violations will result in cancellation of contracts plus possible criminal prosecution.
2: Doctor, what has all this to do with me?
1: KCV-447 has been used and is being used in this plant.
2: Dr. Mandeville, I can state categorically that is not true.
1: And I say it is, Mr. Spaulding.
2: Do you have evidence for such a serious charge?
1: Yes.
2: May I ask, what is that evidence?
1: The evidence of my own eyes. I paid a visit to the supply warehouse, and I asked Mr. Marlowe, I believe, if we had any KCV-447. And he said he wasn't supposed to give out any information like that. But when I identified myself as the plant doctor, he said in that case it must be okay. You have cartons of it. Well, Mr. Spaulding.
2: The old fool. The labels were supposed to... Well, it seems I'm caught red-handed. The next move?
1: Two men are already dead. There's no way of telling how many more will die because you have used a prohibited substance. I shall report this to the authorities.
2: Yes, that's one course of action. Another, you could forget about it.
1: Forget about it?
2: I could make it worth your while.
1: Are you trying to bribe me?
2: Of course.
1: I have never been so insulted.
2: Oh, and never been so flattered. How important you've suddenly become. Here you are, a fledgling doctor, still in your 20s. And you hold the fate of a $200 million project in your delicate hands.
1: Do you know what you're saying?
2: Listen carefully. I'm saying life is short. Timing is exact. Experience is treacherous and judgment is difficult. I offer you $1 million.
1: There isn't enough money in the world.
2: Yes, there is. All we have to do is negotiate and arrive at the price.
1: There is nothing you and I have to negotiate.
2: But there is something you should negotiate with yourself. You have arrived at a crossroad in your life.
1: That is not true.
2: You can alter the course of your entire existence. I notice you drive an Isuzu Asmara, a very expensive sports car.
1: It's a luxury I afford myself.
2: Take a day or two.
1: And do what?
2: Think about it.
1: I've already thought about it.
2: KCV-447 is an exotic. There's absolutely no proof it's harmful.
1: Then why is it on the prescribed list?
2: My dear doctor, you know how vocal these do-gooders are. Doctor, even those who are violently opposed to KCV-447 admit it can only be lethal to a very small number of people.
1: One person is enough.
2: And these would have to be people who have a very rare protein allergy.
1: In this plant alone, it has already struck down two people that we know of. The toll can rise higher.
2: Doctor, if indeed KCV-447 is the culprit. Now, look, we have no real facts. But here is what I'm willing to do. I'm sorry about those two men. Anonymously, quietly, I'll send money to their families.
1: Will you stop using KCV-447? Oh,
2: doctor, I can't, unfortunately. You see, it's a drying agent. It dries various component parts twice as fast as any other known process. Therefore, it cuts my fabricating time in half. Also, my cost. That's why I was able to underbid all my competition for this job.
1: Well, I don't think we have anything further to say to each other, Mr. Spaulding. It's a Saturday afternoon. I shall spend tomorrow on my analysis and present what I know to the government on Monday morning.
2: You may regret your action, Dr. Mandeville.
1: I'm a doctor to whom life is precious. I'm also a citizen for whom the law must be supreme.
2: You are also a phrase maker.
1: Good day, sir.
2: Not to mention a pompous little fool. Which reminds me, one of our great Americans said, experience runs a hard school, but fools will learn at no other. I'm afraid, doctor, that there may be a very hard lesson awaiting you.
0: Smooth as satin, sweet as honey. That's how Fred Spaulding comes on. But do you suspect an iron fist inside that velvet glove? You could be right. Dr. Mandeville has decided to take action on Monday morning. But that's almost 2 days away. 2 days can be a lifetime. An eternity. I shall return shortly with Act Two. Well, our first act ended with a young lady doctor who had some damaging evidence that could destroy the fortunes of a powerful industrialist. And she was going to present that evidence to the authorities on a Monday morning. I regret to say that she never did. It is with even greater sorrow that I must inform you that we shall never see Dr. Louisa Alcott Mandeville again in this life. Why? Well, it is Sunday evening, and we are in a police station.
3: Well, well, well. What are you doing here, Richard Harding Davis?
6: Richard Harding Davis? I sure date you, Lieutenant Carey. How about Floyd Gibbons?
3: Well, they were reporters. They died before punks like you were even born.
6: I'm sorry.
3: You're covering the station house tonight?
6: Yes, sir, Lieutenant Carey. Alfred Alexander Marks Times Union at your service.
3: Lieutenant Carey. Yeah. Okay, let me write it all down. Victim's name. Yeah, make a car. Right. Get the report in. Yeah.
6: What was that?
3: Nothing you're going to win the Pulitzer Prize for. Dame killed herself in an auto accident. Smashed into the concrete wall of an underpass. Kills herself and totals the car. One of those foreign jobs in Isada Asmara.
6: You're kidding. An Isada Asmara? I drive one of those.
3: And yourself?
6: I got it 15th hand. She wrecked an Isada? Hey, let's have the details. She must have been an heiress.
3: You'll never guess, so I'll tell you. She was a doctor, company doctor at the Spalding plant. About 30 years old, name of Louisa Alcott Mandeville.
6: With that name, she must have been a real hatchet face.
3: Now don't try to make Grandpa Carey here think you're tough. Want more facts, you can pick up her bio from personnel at the factory.
6: Can you imagine somebody totaling an Isada Asmara? Somebody totaling an Isada Asmara? Do you know what time it is?
7: Sure, it's 12 o'clock noon.
6: Well, it's my day off, so whoever you are, don't bother me.
7: Al, it's me, Frank. Frank the Junkie.
6: Frank the Junkie?
7: Yeah, I own the junkyard over at South Main.
6: Oh.
7: Hey, Al, you still looking for a master brake cylinder for that sports car of yours?
6: Yeah, sure.
7: Okay, this car, exactly like yours, I saw it as Mara, got itself totaled a couple of 3 days ago. Killed a dame driving it there. The master cylinder might be worth looking at. What do you think?
6: I'm on my way.
5: This is her, Al. The Isada Asmara.
6: Now I remember. I was filling in for the guy who had the police beat that night. Cops said she must have lost control and run off the road. I wrote up the story. She was a doctor. Young, too. Alone in the world.
5: It happens all the time. So you want to take the master cylinder out and look at it? Be my guest. Is it okay, Al?
6: Yeah, it's okay, I guess.
5: Go figure, huh? You can pick that up at a junkie's. It's got to be my lucky day or yours. What are you staring at?
6: Piece of tubing. Part of the brake line. It carries the fluid from the master cylinder to the brake.
5: Oh, I know what it does.
6: You know what I think, Frank? I think it's been cut.
5: What?
6: Deliberately cut.
5: Why would anybody want to do that?
6: So that all the brake fluid would spill out, which would mean that in a little while there'd be no brakes, and if you were going downhill or around a curve, goodbye.
5: Yeah, but why?
6: Maybe somebody wanted that young lady doctor to have an accident.

0: What are you building, Al?
1: This end of the line, Lieutenant. You see, it's been deliberately sawed through or cut through.
0: Al, you wouldn't be out to create some news now, would you?
1: What are you trying to say, Lieutenant Carey?
0: Sunday night, what was the story worth? One paragraph buried somewhere in Monday's paper. But now, what if you could get a whole week out of it, huh? Week on the front page in your byline every day.
1: I don't know what you're talking about.
0: It's a normal, natural way for a hungry young reporter to behave. Here's your first headline. Foul play suspected in woman doctor's death.
1: All I want is to determine if this brake line was deliberately cut, and if it was, this becomes just as much your business as mine.
0: So, what do you want me to do?
1: Send it to the police lab.
0: Oh, the police lab. That's where the miracles happen. That's supposed to be the last word.
1: Are you going to send it to the lab or not?
0: Okay, I'll send it to the lab.
2: I don't know if I should talk to you, Mr.
1: Marks. Marks, I'm with the Times Union. It's a fine paper.
2: Oh, I know it is. I'm a subscriber. Couldn't get through my day without Times Union. Why do you want to know about Dr. Mandeville?
1: Mrs. Drake, I'm going to level with you. I think she was murdered.
2: But she was killed in an accident.
1: It was no accident. The car was tampered with.
2: But by whom? Who could have done it? A thing like that? Why?
1: I was hoping you could tell me.
2: Well, tell you what.
1: About her friends, to start with.
2: Well, she didn't have any. She worked all day, came home, worked half the night, and went to bed.
1: Men?
2: Oh, since she's living here, nobody.
1: Phone calls?
2: None.
1: What did you know about her?
2: Well, nothing.
1: You mean she didn't talk about herself?
2: Oh, she did. It added up to nothing. Comes from California, originally. Folks died when she was born, raised by an elderly aunt. Never played much with other kids. She read a lot, went to college and medical school on scholarship. Never did anything in her whole life but work and study.
1: Well, what about her things?
2: Well, she had her clothes and a few personal items. She got in touch with this old aunt of hers on the phone out in California. What do you want me to do with the stuff, I asked. Keep it, the old lady answered. Now, I think she's senile.
1: Could I look through some of it?
2: Well...
1: Look, Mrs. Drake, I'm on her side. You know that.
2: Well, okay. But I don't think you'll find anything. Well, I told you, Mr. Marks, it'd be just slim pictures.
1: This tape recorder.
2: Oh, yeah, the tape recorder. Oh, she came home and made notes of all her cases.
1: Let me switch it on.
3: The patient's name is Andrea Detweiler. Age 46, white female. Married, two children. History of ulcers.
1: Yeah, see what this is.
2: Oh, she's got a whole carton of tape here. You could spend days listening to all that stuff.
1: Maybe I better do that. You mind if I borrow the recorder and all those tapes?
2: Well, I don't know why I should object.
1: Mrs. Drake, did she seem upset lately?
2: Upset? No.
1: Nervous? Apprehensive, out of sorts?
2: Well, I don't know what to say. She was, well... Well, you see, last week, two of her patients at the factory died, you know?
1: No, I didn't.
2: Well, she took it kind of hard. Not that it was her fault, I guess.
1: Tell me something. When she left the house Sunday evening, do you know where she was going?
2: Oh, yes. She told me. Matter of fact, she said she was going to drive all night to get there in the morning.
1: Get where?
2: Washington.
1: Why would she be going to Washington?
2: Well, I think she said she was going to see some government people.
1: Who?
2: Oh, I don't know.
1: Must have been important if she was going to drive all night.
2: Well, yeah. When she walked out of here, she had the look of a person who meant business.
1: What does the lab report say, Lieutenant Carey?
0: Like I suspected, everything or nothing.
1: Let's have it.
0: Well, on the one hand, it could have been sawed through.
1: You see?
0: On the other, could have broken due to the high impact of the crash. I'm not sure.
1: But it could have been sawed through.
0: Oh, sure. And then again, it didn't have to be.
1: Look, she was headed for Washington, D.C. when she got killed. I spoke to the landlady.
0: All right.
1: All right, what? Isn't there anything you want to do about this?
0: Do about what? A girl gets killed in a car crash.
1: The car was tampered with.
0: That's only an assumption. It's not enough for it.
1: Yeah, well, it's enough for me.
2: You think there's a story here, Al?
1: Yes, Mrs. Rogers, I do.
2: Well, why?
1: The brake line was tampered with.
2: But that hasn't been definitely established.
1: But there are grounds for suspicion. Look, Mrs. Rogers, a quiet, almost a mousy little doctor, keeps completely to herself. No other life but her job. Dies under circumstances that might be, okay, I'm saying might be, suspicious. Is it worth a shot?
2: You have a hunch, haven't you, Al?
1: Yes, ma'am.
2: All right. I know what it is to be on your side of the desk with a strong hunch. See what you can run down.
1: Oh, yes, the Times Union. Your publisher, Mrs. Letitia Rogers, is a warm personal friend of mine.
0: Mr. Spaulding, I want to talk to you about Dr. Louisa Alcott Mandeville.
1: Oh, sad. Very sad. A tragic thing.
0: What do you know about her?
1: Oh, surface things. What it said on her resume. She was very quiet, kept to herself, very efficient. May I ask why you're interested?
0: I have an idea. She was murdered.
1: What? The car crashed, as I understand it.
0: It could be established that the car might have been made to crash.
1: Well, that's certainly a shocking thing to contemplate.
0: I have an idea that the answer is here in this factory.
1: Here? Why would you say that?
0: Because she seemed to have no other interest, no other activity in life. Did you know she was headed for Washington when she was killed?
1: No. How did you find that out?
0: Our landlady told me. She was headed for Washington. She had told the landlady she was going to see some government people, and she seemed quite angry.
1: Well, all of this is news to me.
0: Did you know that two men died here last week?
1: I was informed, yes.
0: Where did they die of?
1: Well, that information would be available at the hospital.
0: Weren't you interested in finding out?
1: Well, I was, but no one seemed to know.
0: Would the late Dr. Mandeville have known?
1: I'm not sure I follow all this, Mr. Marks.
0: A doctor employed in a factory that is working on a government project leaves home rather angrily one night and heads for some government bureau in Washington, evidently to report a violation.
1: Oh, you seem to be drawing a long bow.
0: And I think I'm on target, too. And the doctor, what would she be angry about? The death of those two men?
1: Do you intend to print any of these mad speculations in the newspaper?
0: There must be something wrong in this factory from the standpoint of health and safety.
1: Hadn't you better establish that as a fact first?
0: Oh, it's a fact, all right. I just don't know where the evidence is. But it exists. I'll find it.
1: Mr. Marks, what I'm about to say is off the record. And you'll never be able to prove I said it. Who would believe you? Now, look, I'm at a crucial stage of a top priority project. I might also add that the security of our country depends on it. Not to mention the jobs of 6,000 people in this fair city.
0: Are you building up to what I think you are?
1: Absolutely. Now, I simply cannot afford to have publicity and disruption and all kinds of inspectors messing about. So, how much do you want to stop being a nuisance?
0: I can't be bought.
1: Rhetoric. It's so important when you're young.
0: I mean it. I intend to go full steam ahead.
1: That's because you have so little experience in the ways of the world, Mr. Marks. Speaking of experience, was it Ben Franklin who said, experience keeps a hard school, but fools will learn at no other?
4: Well, we heard that one before. And it was followed by a fatal car crash. Al Marks has been offered the same deal Mr. Spaulding was willing to give Dr. Louisa Mandeville. And Al has turned it down also. Now what? Can we expect another automobile accident? I shall return shortly with Act 3. Prevail in the end. How much better it would be if truth could prevail in the beginning. Could save so much trouble. And it might be much safer for those people who are determined to live with it. Who knows? Dr. Louisa Mandeville might still be alive today. Certainly life

Y cuando estoy en prisión, siento la voz del pueblo que canta mejor que yo. Hay un asunto en la tierra

Cadillac hearse, I'm soul searching. My cologne ring of confidence. I'm Forrest Gump with the accomplishments. Don't you forget it. Still on Earth whipping rocket ships.